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0: 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I always wondered if this Domino's tracker is real. It says the pizza is in the oven. Gary will be taking it here in 7 minutes. Your requests all night long. Call or text 85 Live Line. Say hello to the Brazilians. They're here tonight. What do you want to hear?
1: I'll take, where's my husband?

0: 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It's Live Line with Mason.
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I just might. 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

0: don't know if this makes sense, but you're my hallelujah. 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Girl, you know I got you, us, trust. A couple things I can't spell without you. 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
1: oh God.
0: Cameras point and shoot. Ask me what's my best side, I stand back and point at you, you, you. The one that I argue with, feel like I need a new girl to be bothered with. But the grass ain't always greener on the other side. It's green.

0: election security, voter ID, politics, and service to the community and the country. You'd think they'd all go together, but do they? Welcome to the weekend in this edition of the Florida Roundtable. I'm Bill Mick. 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The Save America Act has been in the news of late, and what seems to be mostly common sense for our elections has become a point of contention for politicians in Washington. Polling shows the vast majority of Americans support valid ID and proof of citizenship for voter eligibility. So why can't it pass Congress? The president said he'll implement it by executive order if Congress doesn't act, but can he? Michael O'Neill with the Landmark Legal Foundation is with us to help us sort it all out this weekend on the Florida Roundtable from the Florida News Network. Nice to have you with us. We continue in moments. Stay with us.
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0: Thanks for joining us this weekend on the Florida Roundtable. Of course, I'm Bill Mick. Michael O'Neill's with us. He is the Vice President of Legal Affairs with the Landmark Legal Foundation. Mike, your second trip back to the Roundtable. Thanks for joining us once again.
4: Yeah, it was a great time the first time. Glad to be back with you, Bill. How are you today?
0: I am very well. Looking forward to what's going on in D.C. and your angle on it, because my audience and I are frustrated over a lack of action in D.C.
4: Oh, yeah.
0: And it's not over one issue. It's over so many issues. It's like, it's not gridlock, but it's darn close.
4: No, I understand the frustration, and I share the frustration with you. I certainly think that people out there in America should be frustrated. I mean, you elected a Congress in 2024 with the belief that things were going to get done. And one of the main issues, one of the top issues, obviously we had immigration reform. We wanted to see that. Healthcare reform, that's another issue that's affecting a lot of us. Inflation. But really, one of the top issues that voters wanted to see in 2024 was some sort of effort to restore the integrity of our electoral process. Now, from a national perspective, now you guys down in Florida do it right. I mean, we know you have a competent governor, a competent legislature, and you guys have implemented, you know, necessary protections on your voter system that really kind of are the gold standard here, and that the rest of the country just should seek to emulate. Unfortunately, not everybody's Florida. Not everybody has the wherewithal and the leadership and the competency that you guys do down there. And so throughout the country, you see states like California, Oregon, to an increasing extent, Virginia, even where I am, really removing, and this is kind of over the past 20 to 25 years, you've seen this, these states have removed all reasonable protections on their voting systems. And

0: What do you mean by reasonable protections? Well, identification and showing an ID when you go to vote, voting in person, not having universal mail-in voting, only targeted absentee voting. In other words, if you can, you only vote via absentee ballot if you're unable to get to the precinct or your polling place, or you're deployed militarily or some other extenuating circumstances. That should be the exception, not the rule. But unfortunately, that's really the rule in a lot of states. A lot of state election officials don't take reasonable measures to ensure the integrity of their voter rolls. What does that mean? That means ensuring that ineligible individuals whose names appear on the voter rolls are taken off their names are taken off the voter rolls. So if you've died, your name's off the voter roll. If you've moved out of your state or your jurisdiction, your name's off the voter roll. If you're not a citizen and your name is somehow on the voter roll, taking some steps to identify and remove non-citizens from the voter roll. So a lot of states have really dropped the ball. And this effort in Congress now is to try to rectify that and to make some reasonable common sense solutions to those problems.
1: I will remind you that Florida earned its way into this after 2000. Yes. In the election there.
0: Yeah.
1: We had a lot of reform to do. And it was actually done rather quickly. And this system, I do believe, is a leading example where folks need to go.
0: Yeah, I mean, it's always welcome, you know, when you have these big national elections. Obviously, the presidential elections are what I'm talking about. And you see Florida comes in, you know, those polls close within minutes. We've got the results. Every vote tabulated, every vote counted. And you're right, there was kind of that baptism by fire in the 2000 election.
1: Yeah.
0: That you know, the eyes of the country had to turn to Florida for the resolution there. But, you know, out of that fire comes reform. And, you know, for the last several decades, you guys do it right. And again, I think that's a testament to the leadership and the competency of your legislature and your governorship down there.
1: Well, speaking for my friends who are election supervisors and the Secretary of State, thank you for that. At least they're getting some recognition. They deserve it.
0: Yeah.
1: We've got a little under a minute here, Mike. Real quickly, remind folks about the Landmark Legal Foundation and what you're doing.
0: Yeah, sure. Landmark Legal Foundation is a national public interest law firm. We're outside of Washington, D.C. and Kansas City, Missouri. We've been around for a while now, almost 50 years. We focus on constitutional conservatism. We want to promote separation of powers, fight for liberty, and fight against tyranny.
1: Very good. Well, we will explore this election security idea. The Save America Act is what is in play for us here. And there have been some discussions. There are concerns that some have. I want to explore those with you as we get the opportunity through the show this morning, and then be able to, I don't know that we want to sell it, but we want to talk about the benefits and what the positives are. And if there are any drawbacks, how do we avoid those? That's all ahead this weekend on the Florida Roundtable as we look at the Save America Act. And but the president says he'll do it by executive order. Can he do that? He too. We'll find out.
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0: Foundation. We're talking about the Save America Act in the news a lot lately, and it seems we're at a loggerheads in Congress. The House has passed it, sent it to the Senate. You've got Chuck Schumer, other Democrats decrying this thing when they've advocated for election security in the past. Now it seems they want to go the other direction. Let's start with the basics, Mike. Start with the Save America Act and what it actually does.
1: Yeah, this is. Let's first say what it doesn't do. It does not nationalize elections. Now, there's been some work, some conservative outlets and some conservative, prominent conservatives have come out with concerns for opposition to the Save America Act because on the basis that it nationalizes elections. It doesn't do that. What it does is three things. Generally speaking, it sets a base floor for election security and codifies from a federal perspective certain basic security measures that the overwhelming percentage of Americans agree on. Number one, it mandates that you show identification when you vote in person, which I think, again, the numbers on that speak for themselves. We're talking about 90% plus of Republicans believe you should show identification. 84% of Americans believe you should show identification. Over 70% of Democrats believe you should show identification when you vote. Cuts across racial lines as well. Over 70% of African Americans believe you should show identification to vote. So overwhelmingly, I challenge really anybody to find an issue today where 84% of us agree on it.
0: Yeah, and that's tough.
1: This is one of those ones that's just an 80-20, literally an 80-20 issue, 90-10 issue, something that should be done everywhere. Unfortunately, this is what this does. It sets a federal obligation that when you vote in federal elections, congressional elections, you have to show identification if you're going to vote in person. That's the first thing it does. Second thing it does is that it requires when you register to vote that you prove your citizenship. Again, another common sense thing here. Why should you have to establish your citizenship when you're registering to vote? Well, it's to address the problem that has been identified. The left tries to downplay this, but it is legitimately a problem. It's the fact that non-citizens have registered to vote, either by negligence or gross negligence or purposefully. Inevitably, non-citizens' names wind up on voter rolls. And you say, well, how does this happen? Well, I'll explain to you quite simply. Say, like, again, I go back to California because it's the exemplar we like to use here. You go to get a driver's license in California. It doesn't matter whether you're a citizen or not. Unless you affirmatively indicate that you're not a citizen and you don't want to register to vote, your name is automatically, once you get a driver's license, your name is automatically placed on the voter rolls. So that means you have to take an affirmative step to acknowledge that you're not a citizen and that you don't want to register. Otherwise, your name is on the voter rolls. So inevitably, you have a number of non-citizens' names on their rolls. California, as I said before, has universal mail voting. That means every single name on the voter rolls gets a ballot in the mail, whether you've indicated you want to or not. So if you're a non-citizen, your name's on the voter rolls, you go up to get your mail one day, you have a mail ballot. Well, wait a minute, I have a mail ballot, I guess I can vote. You fill out that ballot, you drop in the mail, you just committed a felony and you've just exposed yourself to criminal liability unwittingly, possibly.
0: Yeah, so, could be without evil intent there.
1: Absolutely. And this is interesting because this is the point I always make on this. Everybody always talks about, this. I think that this is a protective measure. I think if you're not a citizen, you don't want your name on the voter roll. Why would you, if you're not a citizen here, legally, illegally, whatever, what have you, you don't want your name on the voter roll because through the negligence or even more malfeasance of election officials like those in California, you could inadvertently receive a mail ballot and vote and then expose yourself to serious criminal liabilities there. So I think that also I'll give you another point of evidence here about non-citizens' names being on the voter rolls. Inevitably, when you go to courthouses to serve on jury duty, you can exempt yourself from jury duty by indicating that you're not a citizen. But yet somehow you got called to jury duty. How do you get called to jury duty and you say you're not a citizen? Throughout the country, particularly, again, going back to California, if you go into California and go into the courthouses, you talk to the people there, every day, X number of people exempt themselves from jury duty on the basis of them not being citizens. Well, you're testifying under oath, you're swearing that you're not a citizen. How did you get there in the first place? Well, you got there because the courthouse got your name from the records, from the voting rolls. So obviously we have a problem here, a problem in this. So we know that non-citizens' names are on the voter rolls, so we want to do something on the front end to remove that potentiality, and that is requiring you to establish citizenship when you register to vote. Now, either through a birth certificate, a passport, some sort of proof of citizenship, when you register to vote, you have to establish that you're a U.S. citizen. Of course, we only want U.S. citizens voting in our elections. That makes sense. Obviously, that's a goal.

0: the left, I think one of my cottage theories here is that the left has always wanted to remove that citizenship requirement. You see some sort of ruminations of this at the local level in some jurisdictions where they've removed it in local elections. But I always have thought that the left kind of gets scared about the non-citizen issue. They want to remove the requirement that you're a citizen to vote. And so for them, any kind of requirement for citizenship is anathema to their agenda. The third thing the Save America Act does is, right, establish an ID to vote, citizenship to register. It obligates state election officials to identify and remove non-citizens from the voting rolls. Well, I just told you about how this is a problem in a lot of states. State election officials have no affirmative federal obligation to remove non-citizens. They have an obligation to remove dead people, and they have an obligation to remove people who've moved out of their jurisdiction, but they don't have an affirmative obligation under the NVRA to remove non-citizens. So again, this would obligate these state election officials to essentially clean up their voter rolls. And so those are really the three basic things that the Save America Act does. That would be, again, does not nationalize elections, but establishes a basis level of floor for the security of our electoral process.
1: Let me back you up to the either fraudulently or inadvertently registering to vote by someone who's not a citizen. And
0: yeah,
1: it is the motor voter idea a contributing factor to that? Are there limitations on that in this?
0: Yeah, absolutely. This was implemented in the 1990s. This was Bill Clinton's one of his babies, and the Republicans went along with it. And the Republicans, went along with NVRA because they said that, okay, well, as long as there's the obligation for those state election officials to do their due diligence to ensure the accuracy of the voter rolls. Now, back in the 90s, non-citizenship and voter registration wasn't on Congress's radar, but yet this is kind of one of those outgrowths of this legislation. Mm-hmm. Is that when you go to get a driver's license, unless a state has implemented specific controls to ensure that the streams don't cross, right? To use a Ghostbusters reference, right?
1: Right.
0: I'll age myself here, but you want to have, if you're getting a driver's license and you're not a citizen, that's all well and good, right? But you need to keep those folks who are getting their driver's licenses and they're non-citizens in their own stream. You can't have those streams crossing into the citizens, because so often when you go to get your driver's license and you're a citizen, that automatically registers you to vote. So you have to have adequate protections in place. And again, I think some states have this. I don't know specifically about Florida, but I'm sure some states have better protections than others. However, if you are a legislature like California that wants to have a lot of chaos, I just say they like to have chaos. They like to have all this universal voting. They like to remove all these reasonable protections. If you have a legislature that doesn't really care about the integrity of the electoral process, they will remove those barriers to those streams, right? So you get a lot of cross-pollination. And so inevitably, when you have this motor voter law, yes, it's allowed a lot of these bluer states, deep blue states, to really not enforce the necessary protections or not implement the necessary protections. So these streams get crossed and inevitably non-citizens are registered to vote.
1: Well, and then I start thinking about California running a jungle primary system, which effectively can lock a party out of the general election period.
0: Yeah. We could spend hours talking about California. It's funny when we talk about the specifics of it. Yeah, some of the other specifics. What's crazy there is their Secretary of State. I'll give you an example of how the barriers, the institutional barriers they've erected to undermine election integrity. Their Secretary of State, who is the state level officer who's entrusted with ensuring the accuracy of the voter rolls, one of their main jobs, obviously, is to conduct elections. Remember, we talked about what happened with Katherine Harris back in 2000, and she's the infamous Secretary of State of California. Well, a Secretary of State's job is to conduct elections, and when the elections aren't happening, is to also maintain the integrity of the voter rolls. What does that mean? That means scanning the voter rolls, removing ineligible people. If you're dead, so your name's not on the voter rolls anymore. If you're not a resident of the state, your name's not out of there. California doesn't allow their DMV to talk to their Secretary of State by law. So if you are, it would make sense from an institutional perspective, if you were serious about maintaining the security of your voter rolls, that if you're the DMV and you get a list of non-citizens' names, and you get identifiers of those people, so you get a name, Mike O'Neill, who lives at 121 Main Street, Smithville, Virginia, 20191. I've indicated in my DMV record that I'm not a citizen. Well, wouldn't it make sense that the DMV communicates that information to the registrar of voters and the Secretary of State so that a cross-reference can be made to see whether Mike O'Neill, who lives at 121 Main Street, Smithville, Virginia, 20191, isn't on the voter rolls? it would make sense that you

0: has some communications between state agencies. Sure. Well, California has a barrier that you can't. By law, the DMV cannot communicate with the Secretary of State. What is the purpose of that law other than to create voter chaos and sow malfeasance? I'd ask you that question.
1: Yeah, that makes a lot of sense. We've got about a minute left here. What's the authority for the federal government? Since elections are left to the realm of the state, what authority does the federal government have to put a SAVE Act in play?
0: Yeah, that's a great question. The same constitutional provision that vests state legislatures with time, place, and manner to conduct elections. If you continue on that provision, Section 1, I think it's Article 1, Clause 4, I'm escaping me. If you just continue on the time, place, and manners clause of the Constitution, it vests Congress with also a power to regulate, to set regulations on elections.
1: And that being federal elections in particular, not a mandate to the state in their function.
0: Exactly.
1: I've got 30 seconds. What's got Congress wrapped up about this? Just in brief.
0: Oh, that's great. Well, we'll get into it next segment. But Congress, you know, they've been, there's the House of Representatives have passed it. There's 50 senators that have signed on as co-sponsors. If you throw in the vice president, that's a majority. The Democrats on the left obviously oppose it. We'll talk about why they oppose it. But there's certain leadership now that are feet dragging in the Republicans that are holding it up.
1: And we'll pick it up in moments on the Roundtable.
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6: 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And Mike, when we took that brief information break, we were talking about federal authority to put these regulations on elections. We're talking specifically for federal seats, president and vice president, the House and the Senate, correct?
7: Yeah, we're talking about federal, again, conducting federal elections here. And think about this. There's other laws. I mean, we were talking about the NVRA, the Help America Vote Act. The Help America Vote Act was the one that was passed in the wake of the 2000 election. The Voting Rights Act. So Congress has a role here, historically has had a role in passing federal legislation that governs our elections. And they do have a role here. Look, I'm a federalist. I'm a federalism advocate here. I understand the role of the states. I don't want to intrude on the role of the states here. But our Constitution specifically carves out a role for Congress here. No less authority than Alexander Hamilton in the Federalist Papers discussed this. And I think it's kind of a testament to the genius of our framers, our founders, that they saw that that separation of powers is really important in all aspects here. That when we talk about separation of powers, you know, we talk about the checks and balances and the judiciary, the legislature, the presidency, the executive branch, and the federal, between the states and the federal government. I think they even saw in this context in elections, vesting sole power to conduct federal elections, time, place, and manner with the state government, state legislatures, could be problematic. So they left a release valve there with a role for Congress. And you've seen how it's manifested in the past 250 years later, when, again, we go back to certain states that have removed all reasonable protections. And what happens in these states that have removed these protections? They become one-party states. And I would submit to you, they become tyrannical. When you have a one-party state that doesn't have to worry about, you know, fighting against another party or isn't held in check by a competing political party, and they have domination, tyrannical efforts and negligence occur. Look at what's, again, I point to you to California, Oregon, some of our West Coast states. It's good to have a two-party system. It's good to have checks and balances. And it's good to have the states, when they fail to ensure the election integrity, for Congress to have a role to step up and set some basic standards.
6: All right, very good. Let's go back to the act itself for a little bit. Yeah. What are drawbacks or concerns that you're hearing about the Save America Act?
7: Yeah, a couple. The ones that we were just talking about is the nationalized elections. There's concerns. We'll start with the right. The right is concerned that if you have Congress begin to start to codify these things, that these electoral measures, that it's going to pave the way for the left when they come into power. It's always these hypotheticals. The left comes into power, and then they will nationalize elections. If you can recall, back in the Biden administration a few years ago, there was the John Lewis Act, which really, H.R. 1, which was really an effort to really nationalize elections and really centralize the administration of the election day electoral process from Washington all throughout the states. And this, what I'm talking about, removing all the protections from a federal perspective. So if Congress can mandate, this is again concerns from the right. If Congress can mandate that you have an ID, then they can forbid states from having anybody have identifications. So you see what I'm saying? So there's the concerns that if you begin to go down this path where Congress is taking steps to manage or federalize the electoral process, then the left can come in and really do some bad things from a national perspective rather than just, you know, fight it on the margins of these states. Again, I believe that the problem has become so manifest that Congress needs to step in, and we'll fight those battles as we

0: fight them. Let's fight the battles we fight today. Right now, throughout the country, lots of states don't have any kind of protections. The overwhelming majority of Americans agree on these. This needs to be done ASAP. So that's the concern from the right. From the left, it's the same refrain you've heard over and over again. This is Jim Crow 2.0, that this will disproportionately affect minorities, vulnerable populations, that everybody doesn't have access to proof of citizenship. Everybody can't get a drop, can't show their identification. I think the arguments about showing identification really ring hollow. Nobody buys that.
1: Not with everything really else now, that you have to have ID for in this right. country. Yeah.
0: Yeah, exactly. Well, sometimes some lawyers might respond to you by saying, well, you're exercising a constitutional right here. You shouldn't have to show an identification to exercise a constitutional right. My response is easy to that one as well. I have to show ID if I want to go buy a firearm. And that's a constitutional right.
1: Absolutely.
0: So don't tell me that identification is an undue burden on exercising a constitutional right, because that's not worth anything right now. So, and we all agree on that. The other opposition, of course, is that establishing your citizenship is unduly burdensome for registering to vote. Not everybody has a birth certificate. You hear that? You hear that married women can't reconcile their birth certificates with their current identification, all of that. So, again, my response to that is simple: is if we live in the greatest country in the world, history of America, you know, 250 years of incredible benefits from living in this country, I think it is not a undue burden for you to A, show identification to vote, and B, establish your citizenship when you register to vote. This is nothing that you shouldn't have to do as the privilege and honor of living in America. If that's all that America asks of you in order to exercise your right to vote, I don't think that's too much to ask.
1: The other concern I've heard from the right is that this is going to create a federal database of election registration and the like. Are there legitimate concerns there at all?
0: No. I mean, I guess they'll make that, but I mean, again, my answer is Social Security Administration. I mean, with the federal government, IRS, tax databases. I mean, our information, our voting information. So what are you going to have? Your history of voting, that's out there. How you voted, whether you voted. I mean, think about the information the Social Security Administration has on you already, sure. or the IRS has on you. This is way, when you compare that, this is nothing. This is just, have you voted, how you voted.
1: Well, and it's way less than what we're voluntarily given to Facebook and Instagram and any other social media that's out there.
0: Absolutely. Absolutely. I don't really, I mean, I guess the understanding is another centralized federal database with our information, but those already exist. That horse left the barn a long time ago. So
1: yeah,
0: if you're concerned about it, take it up with the IRS, take it up with the Social Security Administration. It
1: was my understanding, Mike, that part of this bill included with mail balloting, asking that a copy of an ID be mailed with the mail ballot, which seems like a dangerous and stupid thing to do.
0: Yeah, I hate the mail ballot. I hate mail voting. I worked against this. I think that we should mail voting, as I said before, needs to be the exception, not the rule. That these states that have done universal mail voting, it's just a big, huge mess. Look at what's happening in what happened in Georgia. Now it continues to come out about the 2020 election. The amount of malfeasance, fraud, shenanigans, whatever word you want to use, that can take place when you have widespread mail voting is just, we could talk hours and hours on that. It just exposes the system to so many unnecessary risks. Again, I go back to my original point here. Is our country gives us so much. Is it really too much to ask that you show up in person to vote on an election day? Look, I'll even go so far as to say, okay, I'll out early voting for a week before election if you want to go to your precinct place. But I think that we need to promote, and the SAVE Act does not do this, but I think we should have a national holiday. This is, we could get into what Donald
1: I'm
0: Trump
1: with
0: is
1: you
0: saying
1: there.
0: In the executive order. Yeah, I would like to have a national holiday. Do away with mail voting, have you show up on election day to vote, and then stop it. Once the polls close, that's it. You don't get to have your ballot trickle in days, weeks after election day and somehow have it counted. So
1: again, where the Florida law is stellar, because if it's not in the supervisor of elections office by 7 p.m. on election day,
0: yep.
1: it doesn't count, period.
0: Amen.
1: And they have what they like to call secure ballot intake stations. What they are is drop boxes at every right. supervisor's office, at every early voting site. And it's the easiest way to, I get a mail ballot, I drop it in a drop box at the supervisor's office or at an early voting site. Makes it a lot easier.
0: I mean, deadlines matter, right? Deadlines matter. If you don't get if you're going to elect to vote via mail ballot and you don't get it in time, tough luck. Right. I mean, everything we have, our life is about deadlines. If I don't get a brief in by a certain time before a court, the court doesn't won't consider it. They will say, well, you missed the deadline. So again, I go back to this. You know the election's coming. You have your mail ballot. If you're gonna elect to vote by mail, get it in time.

0: if not, you know what? Tough luck. You don't get special privileges just because you have some excuse. And that's what the left loves to do. Well, I have some reason for this. Well, everybody can have a reason for anything. But deadlines matter. Our elections matter. The integrity of our electoral system matters. You shouldn't be able to count ballots days, weeks after an election has occurred, because obviously that incentivizes what? Fraud manufacturing. If I'm a candidate and I'm only within 1,500 votes, and guess what? Mail ballots can arrive up to 7 days after election day. What am I going to go out and do? I'm going to try to manufacture 1,501 votes to flip the election. Mm-hmm. It just incentivizes all these nonsense bad things that we shouldn't have to deal with.
1: One of the horror stories we've heard, especially in the Northeast, is that same-day voter registration. You have busloads of people going from state to state, registering same day and voting. Does the Save America Act do anything about that? And could it potentially?
0: Yeah, no, I think the best ones are the ones I've given you. I mean, you hear Chuck Schumer, and this there's a couple things. You raised faith in the system. I think that's a really important point I just want to touch on. And we've known, you folks in Florida don't have this, but nationally, a lot of us, and maybe you have from a national perspective, we lost faith in the integrity of the electoral system. And that's a bad thing. You want to be able to believe that your vote counts. And that if you don't believe that your vote counts and you lose faith that your vote matters, then that puts us down a very dangerous path as a nation. We want to be able to believe we can effectuate change via the ballot box and effectuate peaceful transitions of power. If I don't like where my legislature is heading, I can vote for somebody else who will ostensibly put us in a different direction. And if I believe that somehow that doesn't matter, it's going to be problematic going forward.
1: 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The Save America Act, faith in our electoral system. 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
1: 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Nice to have you with us this weekend on the Florida Roundtable. Bill Mick, along with Mike O'Neill, Vice President of Legal Affairs, the Landmark Legal Foundation, as we look at the Save America Act and securing America's vote, which I think is something important to consider. Mike, as we look at this, the president has said, if Congress doesn't act, and this appears to be boogered up in the Senate right now, and unless they change rules on the filibuster and drive this through as a majority-only Republican deal, then the president says he's going to do it by executive order. As a constitution-loving guy, I'm thinking he's got a problem there, and it's not going to be able to be done that way.
0: Yeah, that'll be problematic. I know he'll try via executive order. I don't know how strong his authority will be. Obviously, one thing we can count on with this is any executive order he promulgates in this regard will be challenged immediately in court.
1: That's true.
0: So it'll have to withstand judicial

0: judicial scrutiny from a circuit, from a district court, and I'm sure a district court judge that's, you know, probably in a sympathetic jurisdiction. So expect a national injunction on any executive order regarding elections, and then it'll have to go through a circuit and maybe even SCOTUS. That would probably be enough high profile thing that would go to the Supreme Court. I'm not confident in the president's sole executive authority here. He has authority to administer elections through there is the HAVA and there's the NVRA. So he does have some regulatory authority in those areas, but I don't know. Department of Homeland Security has some sort of role to play in this, but mainly what they do is they distribute funds under HAVA to help ensure elections go off without a hitch. They control some federal funding. I don't know. I don't think it'll withstand judicial scrutiny.
1: HAVA meaning Help America Vote Act.
0: Correct? Help America Vote Act. Okay. Yeah, exactly.
1: As with anything else that President Trump does, is this threat to implement by executive order more of a start of a negotiating point to get this done? It would seem to be that.
0: Yeah, yeah. Hopefully. I would like to touch on, and you make a good point here with the Senate. I think that really bears discussing. Is this, again, this is overwhelmingly popular piece of legislation. It's already passed the House of Representatives. Multiple times it's passed the House of Representatives. 50 senators have signed on as co-sponsors. Now, if you want to throw in the vice president, you have a majority in the Senate. Now, the question here is, you have it hung up. There's some leadership issues right now. Right now, the Senate is in recess as we speak. They're coming back out of recess for next week. And I don't understand why they went into recess this week. There's a lot of business that the American people need handled, and I don't get that. That being said, I think this should be on their agenda to put this to a vote in the Senate. Now, you say the filibuster. Well, what do we mean when we talk about a filibuster? There's what we've come to realize now is known as the zombie filibuster here in the past several decades, is that if you don't have 60 votes in the Senate, then they can just threaten to filibuster, and then they can hold a piece of legislation in abeyance by threatening to filibuster. Senators like Mike Lee are saying, look, we don't have to change the rules of the Senate to get this to a vote and to get this through the Senate. All we have to do is invoke the talking filibuster. The talking filibuster is what we all learned in high school civics class,
1: sure,
0: what the filibuster should be, right? This is when you see the senator who's opposing the legislation standing in the well of the Senate and speaking forever, as long as they can. The longest, I think they've talked about, like, the longest filibuster now was might have been the Civil Rights Act. It was 60 days or something like that. So I'm all for invoking, just going back to the traditional speaking filibuster, making the opponents to the Save America Act, the Dick Durbins, the Chuck Schumers, the Cory Bookers of the world, stand in the well of the Senate and express why they oppose the Save Act, why they don't think that you should have to show identification to vote. Explain that to the American people and force their hand, force the opponents of this legislation, force their hand, make them engage in the talking filibuster. Once they stop with the talking filibuster, then you can call for a vote and you can get this through by a simple majority, which we already have. So I think that this should be, you're not nuking the filibuster. You're simply going back to invoking the existing Senate rules and obligating the opponents of the Save America Act in the Senate to engage in a talking filibuster, which, as we all understand, is what a filibuster should be.
1: I would like to see that occur.
0: Yeah, who wouldn't?
1: If you were going to lay down some money on it, what are the odds that you're looking at?
0: Right now, 50-50 maybe, because here's the thing, a couple of things. This is the base is motivated on this. I mean, there are a lot of people the people that put the Republicans and President Trump in office, as I said initially in our beginning of our conversation, is this was one of the top issues for Republicans: election integrity. You know, I mean, there's immigration reform, there's inflation, there's the economy, there's healthcare. But right up there is election integrity, and Americans are concerned about this. They saw what happened in 2020. Look, a lot of people who voted for Donald Trump in 2020 understood all the improprieties. It's incredibly popular with the American people. Voter identification, it's common sense solutions. So I think there's some serious pressure on the Senate leadership to actually do what I said and invoke the talking filibuster here and get this a vote.
1: Very good. Michael O'Neill with us as we talk the Save America Act and the inaction in Congress, which may be the biggest frustration of all of this. We'll close it up, taking a look at that as we continue the Florida Roundtable in moments here on the Florida News Network.
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9: Back to wrap up the Florida Roundtable with Mike O'Neill of the Landmark Legal Foundation. And Mike, we were talking about the frustration with Congress not getting the job done here, especially in an issue, as you noted, that the vast majority, more than any majority that anybody's been elected by and who knows how long, is in right. support of this idea. Yet the machinations in Congress are keeping this from happening. I, for one, and I know many people who are, tired of the politics taking priority over service to the country. And how do we get that message through and say, hey, guys, get some action done here?
10: Yeah, I think we're getting there. I think there's a lot of movement from the base. If you look on the social media accounts, I think that the senators are hearing this. I mean, you saw some who were wavering in the past couple of weeks. Susan Collins out of Maine, it comes to mind. Chuck Grassley out of Iowa. These were folks who probably originally weren't induced to support the Save America Act, and yet the base swelled and got and talked to them, and they listened, and they signed on as co-sponsors welcomingly. So there's still a few holdouts. I'd like to see the leadership, again, the Senator John Thune, who's the majority leader in the Senate. Let's be clear about this. This has already cleared the House. We talk about Congress. This has already cleared the House of Representatives. Right. This is in Congress's court right now. This is the ball's in their court. They need to act on this. And I think it would be incredibly, look, going into the midterm elections, I think it would be incredibly frustrating to Republicans, base to conservatives, if everything hasn't been done to try to get this to a vote. Look, win or lose, all you want to see is a vote on this. Just, you know, get on the field and fight the battle. If you lose the battle, you lose the battle. But at least make the senators who oppose this do something to oppose it, rather than just say they oppose it. Make, as I said before, make the Cory Booker stand in the well of the Senate and explain all the problems with the Save America Act and see how that resonates with the American people. Bring more attention to it. All you're asking for is a vote on this. And again, this is an incredible, if you can't have a vote on this that 84% of the American people agree on, you know, you begin to say to yourself, like we talk about loss of faith in the systems and the institutions, you begin to put your hands up and say, well, what are you guys there for? If you can't even vote on something that almost 90% of us agree on, get to work. What are we putting you there for?
9: Sure. I want to back up to something that I had heard early on in this and let you clarify for me.
10: Sure.
9: About women who have through divorce or being yeah. widowed and remarried would have a more difficult time in getting this done with IDs and the like. Is it any more difficult than getting a driver's license after such an event or anything like that?
10: Yeah, I don't think so. I think it's the same sort of level. You know, if you have to show a marriage certificate, then so be it. I mean, when I got my new driver's license to fly, what are those called?
9: The real ID. Yeah.
10: The real ID. I mean, I had to get my birth certificate, and I had to go through some rigmarole a little bit. I keep going back to the same principle here, is a little bit of inconvenience on your part worth it? And of course it is, right? I mean,

0: this is America. We should be honored to show up and vote every election. We should exercise our right to vote gladly and welcomingly. And I don't think it's too much to ask to just say to establish you are who you are and that you're a citizen. Is that really too much? Everything America gives you, is it too much to ask that you give a little bit back?
1: Mike O'Neill, I appreciate you joining us again on the Florida Roundtable, and I look forward to having you back another time because it's always informative, always fast-paced, and we will keep an eye on what's going on with the Save America Act. And I know there are other issues. You've got some Supreme Court things that are coming up that you guys do a great job of keeping an eye on. So we'll look forward to catching up on those next time we have you back on the Florida Roundtable.
0: Take care, Bill.
1: All right, you do the same. That's going to do it for this weekend. We will join you next week here on the Florida News Network with issues important in and around the state of Florida. And we'll look forward to that next time on the Florida Roundtable from the Florida News Network. Enjoy the rest of your weekend.
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1: Hey, Chris Cruz, this is Ella again, and I really enjoy your show. And if you can't hear in the background, I'm listening to it right now. It's like my favorite song, so I was hoping you could play that. Thanks.
0: Ella, thank you for calling. It's always good to hear from you. Ja Rule's up next, and Evanescence.
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1: 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Brooke and Jeffrey in the morning and Twiggins and Allie in the afternoon.
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1: Yay, how exciting.
0: I'm excited for you, girl. What are you going to spend that money on?
1: Back to school time.
0: No, you got to spend it on yourself. You got to spoil yourself, girl.
1: Okay, well, okay, I can do that too.
0: You're like, I don't know how. I care for other people before myself. I don't know how to take care of myself.
1: Yeah, pretty much, yeah.
0: Us empaths have it really hard, I swear.
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It makes sense. Kelly Clarkson said she did not have a very good time making her film From Justin to Kelly after she won American Idol and refuses to let her two children watch the film, which stinks because it's actually kind of a cute movie. It's Chameleon.

Fergie admitted during an interview that she made out one time with Taboo on tour when they were in the Black Eyed Peas. And when Will.i.am found out, he said, "No, we are in a band, no dating, no making out." And that was that. It's Fergie with Glamorous Throwback 2K.

0: the first hits of the new millennium next on Throwback 2K.
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11: 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Just those throwbacks to make you feel good. Let's go back to 2012. Macklemore.

Jimmy E. World says, don't you worry what they tell themselves when you're away. RuPaul says, what other people think of me is none of my business. Same sentiment. Jimmy E. World on Throwback 2K. Hey.

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3: 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Step up to the podium. You are the next contestant on Name That Tone. We're going to play you a throwback that I know you're familiar with, but we're going to play it for you as a ringtone. 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That's a perfect throwback for our Windows Down weekend. If you know the title of that throwback, enter your guess at throwback2k.com right now. We're going to come back in just a second and see if you have the right answer.
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My personal opinion, but this mid-2010s Justin Bieber soft EDM tropical era is one of the best times for music in our lifetime. It all sounded so good. It's JB. What do you mean? Throwback 2K. What do-

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1: I'm not one to say I told you so, but I switched to Pure Talk over a year ago, and ever since, I've been telling people there's no better wireless company out there. Well, a few months ago, a massive survey was conducted. 123,000 people were asked to rate their wireless carrier in four categories: coverage, support, data, and overall value. 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
2: 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What Britney Spears song do we choose for our Windows Down weekend? Like a classic Britney throwback that when it comes on, you're in the car, you turn it up, windows go down, and you start singing whether you can sing or not. And we're like, okay, this one makes a lot of sense. From Blackout, 2007's Gimme More.

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1: 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I'm from Interlochen. Thank you.
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fans heard Kelly Clarkson for the very first time with this song on the radio in 2003, Miss Independent, but she had two singles prior, Before Your Love and A Moment Like This. It's Kelly.

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11: 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They kind of shadow dropped this news out of the blue this week. Jonas Brothers going on a huge North American tour. The Burn It Up tour all over again. Kicks off September 25th in Boston. Perfect for our Windows Down weekend. It's the Joe Bros. Burn It Up.

It's one of those throwbacks where some people will say, oh man, I don't even like this song. And then when it comes on, they're like, oh, okay, I'm on the dance floor now. It's Mark Ronson, Bruno Mars, Uptown Funk on Throwback 2K.

0: 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I'm your host, Chris Cruz, with your requests, 855-760-2222.
1: Oops, I Did It Again by Britney Spears. It is such a good song.
2: 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I played with something and then I did it again.
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0: Okay, so that felt pretty decisive. Fergie, London Bridge next, and then Britney Spears. 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

The dress from J-Lo, Lady Gaga's meat suit, and Britney Spears' red leather bodysuit in the Oops, I Did It Again video. 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
7: 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And there were a lot of songs on the radio in the early 2000s to feature that hand clap rhythm known as the Diwali rhythm. And one of our personal favorites from 2003 is Wayne Wonder, No Letting Go.

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town folk to make them richer. 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

0: Why?
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1: 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If you see something, say something.
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1: 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Justin! 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